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just need some common. I've been feeling more alone than at home, and I've been thinking, I've been sober for too long, and that's just how I know I need to make some changes. Pick up the pace, and I don't know where this path might take me. I just hope when I get back, I tell my mama that I made it. I just want a place to call home. So until then, I'ma spill it till it's my time.

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See, the night is young and I'm overcome with these feelings. 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'Cause you got some real sex appeal, and I'm not a man of steel. 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'Cause you keep saying it's you and you got a lot on your mind, but that don't help.

People Savage Army, hooking who you read. 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Usually, if not, an issue to me. 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That superficial industry fooling me. 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
1: Again?
2: Mm-hmm.
1: Well, what's up with this guy? Do you really like him that much?
2: Yes, honey. I love him. He is fine. He does a lot of nice things for me.
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away from here. Stone Age. Yeah, we are dignified around here. Oh, I smell something.

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People can use 988 if they are having thoughts of suicide, mental health or substance abuse crises, or any other kind of emotional distress. 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

I've heard people say that too much of anything is not good for you, baby. But I don't know about that. There's many times that we've loved and we've shared love and made love. It doesn't seem to me like it's enough. It's just not enough, baby.

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1: I used to think about immature things. You know, like, do you love me? 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Are you gonna call me like you said you would? Is this really your real phone number?

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Thorough as f- don't need your chest. 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Zodiac sign, it must be a Gemini moon, cause we about to go half. Must-

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0: The word yes. One habit that you must adopt is saying no when you need to. Saying yes to that which brings us closer to our goals is important. However, remember that yes is a word that can be loaded with responsibility, work, and time. Saying yes to everything can lead you down a path of stress and frustration. In the times when you feel like you're doing busy work, it is often a result of saying yes too much. Sure, we all have obligations, but keeping your peace is only possible when you suitably manage your commitments. If you don't seem to respect the value of your time, then why would anybody else? You have to stop saying yes when you want to say no. Yeah, it may be tough, but you can't always be agreeable. That's how people take advantage of you. Sometimes you have to set clear boundaries.
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0: Everyone believes that it takes accomplishment after accomplishment, success after success, to reach your goals. This is a misconception. When stepping out of your comfort zone and pursuing big dreams, failures will and should be part of your journey. We all make mistakes, but again, it is about shifting your mindset away from acknowledging them as mistakes to acknowledging them as learning experiences. We have all had learning experiences, but it's how we move forward from them that makes us different. It's those learning experiences from our past that we have to acknowledge, renew, and let go of. You must understand that the past is a place of reference, not residence. The longer you dwell upon the past, the more your future becomes your present. Accept what has happened and make a decision to move forward. This has been an excerpt from the Protect Your Dreams and Rise Above Your Obstacles book, written by Kansas City's own Ricky Randall. For more information, visit www.rickyrandall.com.
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2: Hello and welcome to Shades and Justice Podcast. I'm your host, Dr. Evelyn Hill. Remember, you can always catch me at www.drevelynhill.net. Hey, we got a fabulous show on today. We have a guest all the way from the Kansas City, Missouri side, Miss Chloe Cooper. She's the executive director of the Kansas City Community Bail Fund. Welcome, Chloe, to Shades and Justice Podcast.
3: Thank you so much. Thank you for having me.
2: Oh, it is our pleasure. We have known each other now. I've been trying to figure out kind of what were the circumstances that we even met. I think a friend of ours, a common friend, Mr. Stuart Curtwright, introduced us. He was someone who was very interested in the Kansas City Community Bail Fund before you took the leadership role. And so that takes us back at least 3 years. Would you agree with that?
3: Yes, yes. I remember you falling out of the sky like the angel you are and rescuing us, because it was the beginning and we were scrambling to just figure out where we wanted to go next. And it has been a pleasure ever since to know you and get to work with you. So thank you.
2: Wow. Well, thank you. Well, we felt the same way about you. And I just loved your passion for people and the injustices that have been done in our communities across the country. And if there was one scripture that I would use, it would be Proverbs 31, verses 8 and 9, that talks about speak up for the oppressed and speak up for the fatherless and those that do not have a voice. And so, Chloe, I have seen you speak up. I've seen you get an award here in the Kansas City area. You were mentioned by your own peers. We'll get to that in a little bit. But because of the special work that you do, which is beyond the expectation of a bail fund, I'm just so impressed and honored to know you. So again, I just want to say welcome.
3: Thank you, Dr. Hill. You just make me blush. You just
2: just a little bit. That's all right. You allowed the blush on this show. You allowed.
3: Yeah, thank you.
2: Do you mind sharing with our radio audience a little bit about your personal life and how it led into this work of the Kansas City Community Bail Fund?
3: Yes. So, what was it? It had to be 2019. I was a case manager at Restart. I had just finished my bachelor's degree at UCM, single mom to two kids. And so I myself was familiar with just kind of the legal system and how unfair it can be towards Black and brown people and people who don't have a lot of money. And you just kind of feel stuck. And so even though I had my own kind of experiences with the legal system, I was also case managing young people who come to find out, would have their own issues with the legal system. And myself and a former coworker at Restart had a mutual client that ended up getting arrested because she was getting attacked by her then boyfriend and escaped him by taking his car keys and driving around the corner to get help. She was arrested and held on a $5,000 bond. Nobody in her family had any money to bail her out. And so myself and this coworker decided to raise money to help her get out. My coworker sent letters of support and advocacy for this client to the judge, and he ended up releasing her, and she didn't have to pay any kind of bond. And so that just kind of opened my eyes to just how deep down the rabbit hole people can go once they're arrested. Even because you don't even get a trial, you're just arrested and thrown in jail. So what if someone's innocent? We don't know. So it's just a contradiction that if you're innocent until proven guilty, why are we arresting people and putting them in jail without that trial to prove their innocence? So it opened my eyes to the work we do now and just what exactly a bail fund is. And I've been going with it ever since.
2: Wow. So see, this is what I'm talking about, going above and beyond. So here is a friend / client that went into the jail system with, it's called pre-trial, right?
3: Yes.
2: And so you have to pay a bail. And if you can't pay the bail, whether you're guilty or innocent, you're just stuck in jail. So right off the bat, to me, that's an injustice, right off the bat. But the system is set up to where that is the norm. That is the norm. And so I appreciate your work so much because you have looked at the system, your eyes have been opened, and you've been trying to figure out ways how to advocate for people to get out of these systematic protocols that hinder people. So often they lose their jobs if they had babysitters or families are interrupted. Just a number of things that we that have never been in jail don't even realize what all goes on in case you do get arrested. We don't even realize if you get arrested and there's a $5,000 bond and you have to come up with X amount of money with that bond or depending, man, you're just out of luck. You really are. So thank you for that. How were you inspired to do more work in the arena of bail fund beyond just raising money? I think you just kind of told us that. And what are some of the requirements from individuals to get into your program? What are some of their requirements? Do you just take anybody and everybody? Kind of how do you work through that?
3: So there are specific requirements we have for our bail assistance program. Your total bond, so not the 10% that a bail bondsman would charge, the total bond amount has to be $5,000 or less. You have to be detained within our operating counties, so Clay, Cass, Johnson, Wyandotte, and Jackson. We're not able to assist anyone that's been arrested for any kind of violent crimes. So no murder charges. If you are arrested for violating an ex parte, we're not able to assist. Just things that directly harm an individual. we cannot assist with that. I'm trying to remember. I think that is about it. I think that's about it. There might be more, but I don't know. My mind is drawing a blank. Those are the major ones though that we look for.
2: So that, you know what? So for people who think that your organization just releases criminals out on the street, that's not what you do. You're not releasing someone out on the street that has potentially murdered somebody or shot somebody or something like that. Instead, those that are incarcerated because they have expired tags or because of another incident, like you were saying earlier, those types of charges are the ones that you work with. More situations where people really just can't afford insurance, tags, and other things like that. Correct?
3: Correct. There's often a misconception with our organization that we are just bailing out criminals or enabling criminals to go to jail and then get a pass, basically. But that's not what we do. We assist those who have been arrested for victimless misdemeanor crimes. So maybe theft or like you said, driving with a suspended license. So we post their bail, and when they're released, we provide that bail support to make sure they can get to their court dates. And if they need help with clothing for court, we've helped with food sometimes. So whatever they really need to kind of stay on track and not lose everything that they've worked for. So it doesn't have to be a domino effect because of one arrest.
2: Mm-hmm. That's good. Thank you. I like that. Victimless crime. I think that's that clears up with me bumbling through what I was trying to say earlier. That cleared it up a whole lot. And so it's so unusual to hear an organization that deals with bail funds to actually try to figure out how they can help beyond just the bail amount of money. You're helping with food, you're helping with clothing, if they need hygiene, and you work with other community non-for-profits that could possibly work together to cause a positive impact for those families. So certainly something to think about as we think about types of organizations we want to advocate for and types of organizations that we want to highlight that really goes above and beyond just the title of their organization. So thank you again for that. Now, yes.
3: Oh, I'm sorry. I was wondering if I could just tell a quick story about, with the audience about you, Dr. Hill, because you talk about going above and beyond. There was one particular time that you answered the call when we posted bail for someone and he needed hygiene items and clothing and food. And it was last minute and we did not know what to do. And we called you and you made it happen and put this whole basket together for this young man. And so when I think about jumping into action and not just talking about it, you got to be about it. I think of you. So, yes.
2: Wow. Thank you. You caught me off guard that time. Thank you for that. But I just have seen the work that you and your organization has done. And I'm blessed by seeing the work. And if, you know, we in the community, we got to jump in from time to time. We just do it, you know, and we there's so much work to be done. So I today I just celebrate you and the great work that you all have done. So when the George Floyd murder happened, it changed your whole operation. Tell our audience about that.
3: Yep. I think about this often. Life is so exciting and mysterious because you never really know where your blessing or your next opportunity is going to come from. And mm-hmm. in this instance, it came from a tragedy. When George Floyd was murdered in 2020, everyone around the nation was in shock and wondering what they can do to help. You know, not everybody can go out and protest. And so the leaders of in every state were saying, donate to your local bail fund, help the protesters that are being the boots on the ground, help them when they're unfairly arrested. We all saw those protest videos where the protesters were being victimized, and often we saw some pretty brutal images, and our little fledgling bail fund grew, I like to say, overnight, because people poured in the donations to help us bail out these protesters here in Kansas City, and we were able to do what we were passionate about on a larger scale. And we've been doing this since 2020, and it's been an amazing, amazing journey, amazing ride. So, yes, something.
2: Well, thank you for that. I love the way you positioned that. You said things we wanted to do, we now were able to do it because of those who gave to their local bail fund. That is incredible. So we never know when the community is going to step up and just do some incredible things. So, you know, as we watched here in the Kansas City area, on the Missouri side in particular, some things that were happening, it was refreshing to see advocates for peace and justice, both with the Kansas City Community Bail Fund, as well as other community advocates, churches around the metro area, just kind of gathered together to hold hands in peace and work toward a peaceful solution here in the Kansas City area. So thank you for being a part of the solution instead of the problem. And another thing I noticed over the years in working with you, you had a special project called Project Green Light, which, oh my gosh, I was so excited to hear about that. I'm going, how does she come up with this stuff? Project Green Light. Do you mind just sharing with our audience what that is and how did you come up with that idea?
3: Yes. So, Project Greenlight is one of the programs we offer at the Kansas City Community Bail Fund. It's the first program of its kind in this country, which is exciting because it started right here in Kansas City. And so we help people drive legally by paying for their car registrations, property taxes, vehicle insurance. We help them get their licenses reinstated, or if they need their license replaced or their ID replaced or renewed, we help with that. And I mean, really how I came up with that is because I went through it back when I was when I was younger and in school, and I had no money, and oftentimes I had to choose between paying my light bill or paying my car insurance, you know, paying my rent or paying my car registration. And even though I was on every assistance program that was offered, I still wasn't making enough to cover my transportation expenses outside of gas. And I was pulled over a few times for expired tags. Mm-hmm. And of course, I had no insurance, and that led to me getting my license suspended, and I had to pay a lawyer a large chunk of money that I didn't have, but I had to, so I didn't want to go to jail. And mm-hmm. I remember researching, are there any programs out there that assist with these expenses? And there were none. And so one day when I was sleeping, I had a dream about this program, and I woke up, and I think a few days later, I pitched it to you all, to our group, and that was it. That was all she wrote.
2: Wow, that's an incredible story. And so out of your struggle, out of your pain, you have come up with solutions to problems that are systemic problems. And instead of just griping about it, you have provided a solution for others who could be helped versus just allowing them to stay in those situations. So again, Chloe, this is unprecedented. So I don't know how many you were able to help. But maybe you can share, you know, step by step what you would have to do. Like, did you have to go to the motor vehicle department? Did you have to go to the what department in either Jackson County or Wyandotte County in the city hall? What are step by steps that you had to do? It's amazing, because I was on a couple calls with you when you were being challenged. So take us through step by step what you needed to do to help these families.
3: So it really varies with each person that applies for Project Greenlight. Sometimes people just need a few months of insurance to help them get down the road. Sometimes they need vehicle registration, insurance, and their license is suspended, a whole plethora of things. Okay. And so really it's doing all of that. It's calling the Department of Revenue in Kansas and Missouri and finding out what exactly they need. It's going up to the courthouses to see what all tickets they have, and trying to talk to judges to see if they can dismiss any of these charges without having to pay a ton of
2: fines. Well, wait, hold up. Are you saying that you and your team physically leave your offices and go in person to judges, to the motor vehicle department, to the Department of Revenue in different municipalities to help these families?
3: Oh yeah, of course. It's
2: wow.
3: We couldn't do this any other way. We have to literally walk step by step with them. Especially because from what I've seen, sometimes people, when they maybe look a certain way, or maybe just you don't have a lot of money, sometimes they're not treated as kindly as they could be. Also sometimes it's hard to understand the process of paying a fine or what's needed to register your car. And a lot of times the people we help, they either don't have the money, or even if they have the money to pay all these things, they don't exactly know where to even start. And what to do. And so I feel like having us there with them and walk them through this, that gives them kind of the confidence they need to know what to do and just understand these complicated things. And I think I talked to you one time, or I called you one time from the DMV in Kansas, and I was so upset. I can't even remember. It was a while ago, and and we had a client, and I'm trying to the memory escapes me, but I remember I had a client and they would not let her her pay. I can't remember what the situation was, but I was so upset. And I called you and I'm like, we need someone on the phone now. Like, this is not fair. Like, I was so upset. I get upset when my clients get like treated just any kind of way. So, but yeah, that's what it takes. And it takes a while sometimes to resolve these cases, but that's, you know, you just.
2: I kind of remember that case too. And one case, I don't know if it's this one or not, it was a Hispanic client, and there was some challenges there. But I remember checking with the sheriff's department because I got upset after you was upset when you called me. And then he told me that it's not anything he could do because it was a state thing. And I'm going, okay, we need to change the policy in the state. Yeah. And so anyway, I don't know what happened. I think you eventually had to leave after you had spent several hours there and then go back at another time with that client to get that issue resolved. But man, I do remember that. And you were, it was like you was the mama bear. You was not going to let them talk to your baby like this, but
3: yeah, that was, I mean, people, when they take care of these things or, you know, have to go to the DMV or court or things like that, they're leaving their jobs. They have to find childcare. Like, it's not as they have to get on the bus sometimes. And so
2: yes,
3: it's not fair to just be dismissive of people who have to sacrifice a lot to even be there. That's not right.
2: It's not. And then the folks at the DMV I'm not saying all people are like this at the DMV, but many they are, maybe they're unhappy themselves or underpaid, whatever, but they treat the clients so rudely. And like you said, it could be because of the way they're dressed or from a different area than what the DMV folks are from. For whatever reason, it is often a challenge, often a challenge. So, I got worked up just thinking about it. I just
3: flashbacks.
2: But I'm so glad that you were there. I've learned a lot just being in your presence, being a part of your organization over the last couple years, and just watching you. I've been to a couple of your events where you had judges from the Missouri side and the Kansas side there. You had the Kansas Health Department there. You had the Kansas City, Kansas mayor and a representative from the Kansas City, Missouri mayor's office, Overland Park folks. Who does that? Who gets that kind of backing metro-wide the way you have done? Wow, that is incredible work that you and your team have done over the years. You share with us some examples of families who have been really challenged with the area, with different barriers. What would you suggest people do in their own communities? Because this podcast will be nationwide. And what can people do in their communities? How can they help in their communities? What would you suggest?
3: That is, if I would, I could say this, taking the financial part out of it, just something that, you know, people could do with no money and not a lot of resources, mm-hmm. is they could assist other people or teaching them how to navigate, you know, registering their car, maybe what types of insurance they may need. If you're knowledgeable about it, you can teach someone else. So maybe
2: hold
3: a class at a library. That's free. You know, that's somewhere to start. Is teaching others. Like when you get a ticket, this is what you can do. Because if you've been through it, or which a lot of us have, most of us have gotten some kind of ticket at some point, what can you do about it? Maybe you can talk to the judge about it. Do something about it before it leads to something bigger. Sometimes judges are willing to you know, allow someone to make a payment plan, or you know, dismiss the tickets due to hardship. The point is, you have to show up and at least talk to the judge to get the options. But a lot of times people are scared because they think they're going to get arrested if they go to court. Also, you know, people in other communities, if there's attorneys out there, attorneys can maybe volunteer their time to take on some of the cases where people have gotten their license suspended, maybe do a few every month, just pro bono helping dismiss these tickets. And so those are just some of the ways if that people can help without having to start a whole program like this.
2: Those right. You know. And you were kind, you said without the money, but if you do send money to your community bail fund, wherever that's at, that would be helpful if they have a program, especially that expunges some of those cases. And you've talked to, I know, the district attorney in Kansas City, Kansas, and they have an expungement program. And I think, does the Kansas City, Missouri side have an expungement program?
3: Yes, I think through UMKC they do an expungement.
2: Okay.
3: Maybe once or twice a year.
2: Okay. And that's good not to miss this. The most important thing you said that really grabbed my heart was you have to show up for court. And like you said, a lot of people don't want to show up because if you show up, you might get thrown in jail or something. But you'd be surprised. If you show up, you can really help yourself by at least talking to the judge and asking for an extension or asking for a public defender to come in your case as a attorney to help you as you navigate through all of these challenges. So, wow. So, before we leave, this has been so educational and so encouraging. How can people get in touch with you? What if they want to duplicate like your Project Greenlight or want to just see your website here in the Kansas City Metro? How do they get in touch with you and what is your website address?
3: So they can visit us at www.kcbail.fund. And there's a contact us button, and they can shoot me a quick message through there and I'll see it and can get back with them if they have any more questions. That would be amazing if there were others in the country that wanted to duplicate this program. So that is how, and we have information about our bail assistance and Project Greenlight programs on our website as well.
2: Wow. Okay. Well, Miss Chloe Cooper, thank you for a fabulous, fabulous podcast today. Whew, I feel better now that we got this done because I'm hoping that someone will hear this and see that there is hope in the midst of not being able to afford your tags and suspended license, that there is hope out there. People like yourself that care. And parents that can't afford to get their kids out of jail, where do they go to get help? This is an awesome opportunity for them to hear. There are some alternatives. So thank you again for your time. And this is Shades and Justice Podcast with your host, Dr. Evelyn Hill. You can always get me at www.drevelynhill.net. Until next time, We will see you soon.
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5: Somebody just flushed the toilet?
6: Ugh.
5: What was that?
6: Boy, that feels good, though. I feel better.
5: Only at Cheeks.
6: Oh, we start with this again?
5: Free plumbing. Hey, we could take this everywhere.
7: Yeah. Cheeks is the spot.
6: Hey, let me ask you this. Would Cheeks be like the Hooters of the strip joint?
5: No.
7: No, downgrade. That's,
5: no, yeah.
7: This is downgrade.
5: This is where you...
7: Hooters is highfalutin.
5: Instead of leaving your shoes at the door, they just stick until you walk out of your shoes at the door.
6: Ew.
7: In fact, exactly.
5: Yeah.
7: So you walk in, it...
5: That's our tagline, ew.
6: Baby, that's nasty.
5: You want to go to Cheeks South?
8: Yeah, no,
7: they have salads down
5: 119th,
7: there.
5: 119th, it's more like... They do have salads. Then the 119th location has salads, shrimp cocktail.
7: Right, exactly.
5: Air conditioning.
7: Yep.
9: It's windy down there.
5: Water.
7: Cheeks, filtered water.
5: Cheeks North. Remember that Back to the Future where he was showed up in the Western times and the water was like brown?
7: Yeah.
5: That's Cheeks North. That's what I'm trying to get at. That's Cheeks North.
7: Yeah, because it's... Well, let me show.
5: He was eating a rabbit in that shotgun pellet. You remember he spit it out on the plate?
9: Yes.
6: Fired!
9: That's right.
5: Hey, J.J., I got a question for you.
7: Can you show us your foot, please?
9: Oh, God, no. Final time, no.
5: Credit card swipe for the foot?
9: No.
5: Do you have Square? Apple Pay?
9: I have Apple Pay.
5: Venmo?
9: And Venmo.
7: Well, the transaction can be made.
5: Look at this guy. He cannot stay awake. You're teasing Wesley about staying awake. This guy's about to... Wesley could run a marathon right now.
9: I mean, you know...
5: He could run to the moon and back.
7: I could.
9: I don't like you guys.
7: What did you... It's the cheese.
5: Is it the cheese? What is it? Are you... Why are you tired?
9: I don't know, just damn.
5: Sleep apnea?
9: No.
5: I'm getting a CPAP machine. Real talk.
9: For who? For Alex?
7: You are.
5: For me.
9: For you.
7: You can call you Bane.
9: Alex, so Alex finally told you stop all that snoring?
5: Who's Bane? Just kidding.
7: He talks like this.
5: No. It's ridiculous. I couldn't stand that. It was a great movie.
7: Uh-huh. Yeah. But it was just too much.
9: No,
7: Ray. Let's not stand on ceremony here.
5: Ooh, look at you,
7: Mr. Wayne.
5: Hey, that reminds me. You guys listen to that app, Calm?
7: Yes, I have it.
5: They have celebrities reading stories.
9: On what?
5: Calm.
9: Calm.
7: The Bible app has James Earl Jones reading the Bible.
9: I have heard that, and that's
7: awesome. I love
9: instant sleep.
7: Not me.
9: Instant.
7: It scared the crap out of me.
9: No, who's to sleep?
5: Oh.
7: Darth Vader reading the Bible.
5: But is it Field of Dreams, James Earl Jones?
7: No.
10: People will come, Ray. People will come. If you build it, is. Blah, blah, blah.
9: Here's the thing. I'm just going to tell you right now. If I die, or when I die, and Samuel L. Jackson is still alive, that's who I want to read my eulogy.
7: Tiny Tim's going to read your little.
5: And who's that?
9: Tiptoe. For the longest time, I wanted DMX.
5: Who's that cricket?
7: Hey, we're not, huh?
5: Who's that cricket?
7: Jiminy Cricket.
11: Welcome to my friend's funeral. Him and I grew up together, literally.
12: He was just a little ball of navel.
11: He was a knee high to me. I gave him my top hat and he never looked back.
9: Just so you know, you guys are horrible humans.
11: He opened up Cheeks North, Cheeks South,
13: East and West.
11: Make a clap. Make a clap, Pluto. Pluto, are you going to put that in the water? wash. Oh, that's boy. Disgusting.
5: It's like a Mickey Mouse Harry Carey.
11: Somebody get Wes's oxygen tank.
6: Hey, guys, listen, I got another one for you guys. Oh, have you guys seen the amount of restaurants that have closed up lately?
7: Yeah, everything's closed, man.
5: I mean, it's coming back up.
6: But Smash Burgers is closed. Ain't the Smash Burger.
5: Well, see, you're talking about unique or ones.
7: No, this is.
5: Are you talking chains?
7: Chains. Oh, I think
6: Smash Burgers a chain. It closed up. Ain't not near one open in town no more.
7: We had a Mexican restaurant, Abuelos, up here that was fired, and it's closed.
6: Grandma's?
7: Grandma's is closed.
5: Grandma's what?
6: Abuelas. That's grandma.
5: Oh, yeah. It even sounds good.
7: It was so good, bro. So good.
5: Anytime you throw a grandma on the name,

0: some good tamales.
1: You know, it's been passed down to me.
0: Had some good chimichangas.
2: They were higher class than that.
0: They didn't have no chimichangas.
2: They had that stuff.
1: What else is closed around here? JJ's eyes. Look at him. He's just
2: boy.
1: Man, was it the cheese?
2: You hit a dispensary recently.
1: You had a long day.
0: Mm-hmm.
1: What?
2: Oh,
0: it's been a long day. So let's see. So like, what else? Well, for my family, we can no longer eat at a place called the Red Snapper.
1: You always talk about that place.
0: But they got rid of the gluten-free menu.
1: Oh, I thought it was health inspection.
0: No. Oh. That's LC's. I'm teasing. Hey, there's an LC's up here, though.
2: Yes.
1: It? Hey, there's I just
2: love them.
1: I had.
2: Yeah.
0: There's a burger joint.
2: Yeah.
1: They used to have good burn-ins down on the 95th.
0: That's not LC's.
1: There used to be one about.
0: That's Hayward's.
1: It used to be one in the early 2000s.
2: Was that? Hayward.
0: That was Hayward's, man.
1: Not in like 2003.
0: The only LC's I know of is off of Blue Parkway.
1: There was an LC's barbecue.
2: That's in the hood.
1: On 95th. There was. I went there almost every day.
0: Man, listen, LC's ain't left the hood, man.
1: I'm not talking the burger place.
2: No, this ain't the same.
1: It's not the same.
2: It's a barbecue
1: place. Yeah.
2: Mm. You go in smelling. You go in and you come out smelling like barbecue. Yeah.
1: You go in with
2: all in your clothes and your pores. And yeah.
1: You go in with a white shirt.
0: But it's rich.
2: And I did.
1: It's tan coming out.
0: LC's is rich.
2: Yeah.
0: It's rich.
1: Just from filtering the smoke.
2: Right.
1: Look like a motel room curtains from the 80s.
2: Right. Something you can get killed in.
1: Yeah.
0: They got a black light in there.
3: Ew. He's the only man ever seen ever slap ribs off of a grill with his bare hands.
0: Yeah, I know. Man,
2: you seen that at Bryant's?
1: I could tear up some ribs right now.
3: This dude actually—he
2: did it.
3: Seriously,
2: his hands made out of asbestos. Then he could just right in there.
0: He's asbestos man.
1: It's a catch. Yeah.
2: Asbestos man.
4: That cheeks Friday.
0: Blah, blah, blah, blah.
5: On stage two, Asbestos Man. With.
0: I don't know.
1: What Sub would your Zero? Dancer name be?
0: Sub Zero.
1: No.
2: No.
0: No. Lou, how about Lou Kane?
2: No.
1: No. Pick your dancer name. Let's say you're going on stage now.
0: Chocolate Thunder.
2: No.
1: No.
6: Chocolate rolls.
2: Wow. Chocolate roll.
0: I do not like my own child.
1: Pick it. Is it
2: Legless Lou.
0: Legless Lou.
2: That's your name.
0: Legless. I'm going to tell Lucian when I see him. If I see Lucian, I'm going to tell him.
2: Legless Lou.
0: You call him Legless Lou. Lucian, if you listen to me, come find your boy Wes. He cracking jokes. Hey.
1: It would be like Diamond.
0: No. Speaking of which, y'all, you know, the Lunch Squad, y'all check them out every now and then?
2: Yeah, man. Mm-hmm. It's a dope show.
0: That show's dope.
2: Yeah, that Lucian and Low Ray. Low Ray.
0: Hey, and he be selling houses, too.
2: Yeah. He's an entrepreneur, man.
0: An entrepreneur?
1: Is that a
2: said it correctly.
0: Brother, you speak
2: English over there.
1: Is that an
0: entrepreneur?
2: No, that's that project listening ear you got.
1: Project listening ear.
2: You hear Ebonics.
0: I did not grow up in Wayne Minor, yeah. Sir.
2: I did.
0: Sir.
2: I did. I did.
1: His face.
2: I'm the hood of hoods, Wayne Minor.
0: What was the other one? He was a
2: climber.
0: A jazz singer. What was his name?
2: T.B. Watkins.
0: T.B. Watkins.
2: Yeah. Yep. They sat side by side.
4: Man.
2: Hood of hoods. Wasn't it?
0: Hoodrific. Hoodtastic.
2: Yep. Oh, hey, it was all that.
0: There was a place down there you sell something called a Big Kahuna Burger. What was that place called?
2: John Ackles. No, it's
3: the real place.
1: Wayne Newton's.
0: What was it called? Because that burger was fire.
1: What was
2: Humdinger.
1: On it?
3: Yeah,
0: Humdingers.
2: Humdinger, yeah.
1: What was on it?
0: Grease,
2: yeah.
0: A,
1: like,
0: and the burger was like 50-50. half happy.
1: It's illegal now.

0: Yeah, this burger is using...
1: It wasn't illegal.
0: It's not 80-20, 70-30.
2: Yeah. No, it was 20-80.
0: Actually, it's right. Probably 50-10.
1: It's like, whatever.
0: Here. And then the rest, 40% was...
2: Listen, I'm going to tell you, that burger, they give you that burger and the grease was dripping off the bottom.
1: Oh, it soaked in through the plastic. I mean, through the cellophane.
2: Whatever. Right. And them fries were fire.
0: Fire fries.
1: The cheeks.
2: You think they would have cheese on fire fries and cheeks?
1: Oh, yeah, they got
0: What would you put, like...
1: Cheese.
0: Is that the fire?
1: Mm-hmm. Spicy cheese on fries.
0: We got to come up with something else.
2: We can't have fries and cheeks.
0: Just douse them in gas and light them on fire.
1: Flambe? Flambe? Flambe
2: fries.
1: Flambe. Flambe
2: fries. Flambe. What in the South 71 are you talking about?
1: That's the hood come out of me, man. You know,
2: hey, mate.
1: It is.
2: Hey. Why don't we come up there and have some flambe fries? Hey,
1: you got some flambe fries up in here? Up in this piece?
2: Nah, I mean.
3: No, those are at Cheek South.
1: Oh, man, I ain't going way down there at Cheek South, man.
2: Yeah, that's on South 71.
1: All right, just give me the between the sheets then.
2: The between the sheets.
0: You want the nasty or no? We got plenty of the nasty sauce.
1: Yeah, give me that nasty sauce, man.
3: Okay, it's just a double mayonnaise.
1: Yeah, all right.
0: And if you're feeling frisky, it's horseradish.
2: It's what?
0: Horseradish.
2: Oh. Horseradish. That's the...
0: Okay, tell me this.
2: That's the surprise right there.
1: Yeah.
0: Do you like horseradish on prime rib?
2: God, yes. Who doesn't?
1: I don't. And I don't like blue cheese.
0: Nobody likes blue cheese.
1: What is the deal with that? What is the deal with blue cheese on burgers and steak?
2: That's nasty. That's to make you go to the bathroom.
0: People who like to smell their own socks like blue cheese.
1: I agree. Okay. Why don't you just get a block of Limburger cheese and eat that?
0: Why don't you just go smell your neighbor's armpit?
1: Right.
2: Ew.
0: JJ, come over here. Let me get a whiff. That ain't blue cheese.
1: Blue cheese, you're going to show your food.
2: Brother, I almost called you outside your name.
0: He just gave you the blue steel. But that ain't blue steel.
1: No.
0: That's like
1: blue cheese. That is blue cheese.
3: No.
1: Blue cheese.
3: BPA safe plastic.
2: Blue cheese is nasty. Mm-hmm. Now, I will say this. You know what's something else controversial, speaking of food?
1: What?
2: I don't like Cane's. Mm. Who? Raisin Cane's?
0: I don't.
1: You know what? Zaxby's. I usually don't. I didn't at first.
4: I don't like
1: but Cane's. Lately, I don't know if this Raisin Cane has changed their formula, but I've been kind of on it this past month.
2: Man, that chicken is not spicy.
0: It's not. I don't. I'm not a.
2: They ain't got no flavor.
1: Maybe this one does. This one does.
2: They must got a brother in the back.
1: They got something going on back there because they have changed the formula. Like I've been on it.
0: Well, we'll go as a group.
1: Yeah, we can do that.
2: I still want to take Chuck to Red Lobster.
0: I'll destroy that challenge.
2: Just give him the Admiral.
1: Yeah, the Admiral Freeze. He's going to smash that.
0: Yeah, come on.
1: He's going to smash that. That's a Little Debbie snack cake to that dude.
0: That's a Little Debbie
1: snack. He could throw that whole plate in his mouth like a mint. It's a Tic Tac.
0: I'll even eat it. You could even throw in your little toe.
2: Okay.
1: Hey,
2: it's time
1: you can throw that toe.
0: You break it's that time, off. You break it off. Break. Throw it on my salad.
1: You just rub it, get the skin like croutons.
0: It's just going to disintegrate into powder.
2: It's time
3: for black pepper.
2: It's time for a break so Chuck can break off my toe. Ooh, Chuck. I like it when you do that to my toe.
0: Oh, that's your toe?

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1: With a little funk for y'all, you know what I mean? Put a biscuits and grits. Come on, man.
2: Hey, I got an honest question.
3: Yeah.
1: Can you show your foot?
2: No. Since your hands are enormous, are those full-size candy bars or are those miniatures? Just be honest.
4: I don't like you guys.
1: No. Honestly, for real. Honestly.
3: They're miniatures. Listen.
2: What about the candy bar?
3: So, our way, what were we talking about?
1: Your foot.
3: Raising Cane's being gross. Slim Chickens is fire. I'm just gonna call it.
1: Slim Chickens is good. I had this chicken strips are pretty tasty.
2: Mm-hmm. Chicken strips.
1: Yeah. I wasn't challenged by anything
2: else.
1: How's the breading?
2: Yeah.
1: It's actually pretty nice. It's not kinda overly done. You know, it's not a beer batter type
2: like
1: of deer.
2: Thick.
1: No. Like No.
2: I got to chew a couple layers.
3: It's like when KFC was done right in the 70s.
1: Yeah. Very, very well put. Very well put, Grits. Very proud of you.
2: He is a connoisseur.
1: He is.
2: And a dinosaur. Speaking.
3: Then weren't you going to ask me a question about
1: your foot?
3: No. Wizard of Oz or something?
1: Speaking of Wizard of Oz, they walked on the Yellow Brick Road on their feet.
3: I'm about to Django Unchained on my feet on you.
2: JJ knows he was in that cast.
3: Who was I in that cast?
1: Huh? You were one of the
2: He was mayor of the Munchkin Land.
1: Yes.
3: Your daddy was mayor of the Munchkin Land.
2: He
1: hasn't seen his daddy.
2: Both.
1: Hey, let me have some of them sugar wafers, bro.
2: His name's Jason.
1: Sugar free. Thank you.
2: Okay, so let's say you're roaming the streets, and you can just feel that a fight is going to happen between, like, some sides.
1: That'll be all of
2: the world. Yes,
1: 4 years.
2: But this time, one side is the Lollipop League, and the other side is the Lullaby League or the Lollipop Guild.
1: Lollipop Guild go hard. So
2: who's going to win that?
1: Lollipop Guild.
2: They're
1: going to
2: use them lollipops as like a bat.
1: Yeah, they're going to beat you senseless.
2: But the Lullaby League is going to put you to sleep.
1: Yeah,
2: they're going to rock you to sleep.
1: Well, if they hit you.
3: If they hit you in that jaw,
1: you going lullaby.
2: Wasn't the Lullaby League the ladies?
1: Yes.
2: And the lollipop was the men?
1: Yeah.
3: I guess.
1: We are the lollipop kids.
2: How'd it go, JJ?
3: Man, speaking of what y'all said.
1: Hey, do your toes curl up like them shoes?
3: Oh, my God.
2: Speaking of your toe.
3: Y'all talking about going hard? I saw your boy Greg.
1: Did you?
3: Mm-hmm.
2: Tell that story.
1: Please.
3: So, listen, we were at the Workus.
1: Set the stage for our listeners.
2: Set it beautifully.
3: So listen,
1: come on now.
3: We were at the Workus.
1: Bring it.
3: And we were in the cafeteria there.
1: Now don't go Ebonics.
2: Don't water it down.
3: They were having a special where they were testing out new menu items.
1: Mm.
3: And Greg is one of our facilities guys at the Workus. He's a very nice guy.
2: This line was long, keep in mind.
3: He's kind of hood.
2: It's a long line.
3: And he was the first one in line. My man had a plate full of meatballs. He looked right at the three of us, eyes wide open, mouth full of balls. These meatballs go hard. It was the funniest thing.
2: It was funny. It will forever be one of my greatest moments.
1: Yeah, that made life worth living right there, that day.
2: That was, I'll look back when I'm.
1: I came into work a little down that day, too.
2: Yeah.
3: Not after that.
1: He lifted my spirit so high, I was flying.
3: Listen, man, I'm going to tell you, me and Greg have grown real fond of each other.
1: I bet you have.
3: Yeah. He and I are the only ones in the Workus.
1: Yeah, for real. He's there.
3: Every day. Every day. There.
4: My man.
2: He even had the toothpick in the meatball.
4: He did.
3: Sure did. It has pinky out with the ring on it.
2: These meatballs go hard.
3: Oh, that's Wesley's take his pill reminder. He got to go take his pills. Wesley, I know you over there drinking, taking your metformin, your Losartan, your metoprolol. You got the high blood pressures.
2: I have actually my blood pressure's to the roof.
3: Is your blood pressure high? Mm-hmm. Did your wife warn you?
2: No, I think it's the kids have been really stressful lately.
3: That's why you get the CPAP machine.
2: And apparently I'm choking on my tongue.
3: What is your wife doing to you?
2: I think she's smothering me with a pillow.
3: She is.
2: I have to take a sleep test.
3: Man, I've taken one of them, man. It's the best sleep you ever had.
2: I know.
3: It's great.
2: I want to take it for a month.
3: And they got a sound machine in there, too?
2: It's going to be a home sleep test.
3: Oh.
2: So I'm just going to lock myself in the bathroom.
3: Same thing.
2: I'm going to lay in the tub.
3: You'll make one of them tub tweakers?
2: I don't know if it's going to be the full mask, like in space, or the mask here, the nose.
3: The one I did was just the nose cannulas.
2: How long was that ago?
3: 2011.
2: There's been major advancements since then.
3: Yeah.
2: So I guess it's going to do my oxygen levels, everything.
3: Mm-hmm.
2: And apparently I am...
3: They also do a echocardiogram.
2: I hope so, because I'm waking up gagging, gasping. Apparently, I probably stopped breathing.
3: Because your wife is trying to kill you in your sleep, bro.
2: I need to put a camera in there. Wait. Mm-hmm. No, I don't.
3: Yeah, you... Well, I mean... So Cheeks West has a private room now.
2: What would that VIP lounge be called?
5: Nanny cam?
2: Nanny cam?
3: Mm-mm. No. I don't know. What would that be?
2: The clap room? No. No, I just mean like...
3: Maybe it'd be called Buns.
2: No, Buns is too close to Cheeks. Thighs.
3: Oh God, no! We call it belly.
2: No,
3: it's just a.
4: Never mind.
2: What's it? What do you got in that pile over there?
3: Pile of what? Those candy wrappers. I didn't eat all those.
4: She did.
2: That's impressive.
3: So. I don't know what we would call the private room there at Bump and Grind?
2: No. Meet me in the clap room, right?
3: No. That sounds like something you get and you don't know.
2: I understand, but maybe in the 40s, right? No. It's not that time anymore.
3: That's a gift you keep giving that you don't want.
2: Meet me in the something lounge.
3: Hey, Wesley, you finished taking all your meds? Did you take your Farxiga or your Jardiance?
4: Jardiance.
3: And did you take your metoprolol, your amlodipine, your Losartan?
4: What are you talking about?
3: Your lisinopril.
4: Yes, I take those in the morning.
3: That's I'm saying. Did and you then just I finish take
4: my second dose of metformin? I took that before y'all got here.
3: And you took that already?
4: I'm good.
3: You
4: I'm
3: wash
4: good.
3: It down with some orange juice?
4: No,
3: water. Because that's dumb.
4: That's what you do.
2: Leave
4: I got some sugar-free cranberry juice.
3: Some sugar-free? Ugh, that sounds nasty.
4: It's good.
3: No, it ain't.
4: It is good. I wouldn't have bought it if it wasn't good.
3: That sounds like shame and dreams going
4: down. No, that's your toe.
3: Oh.
4: That's your toe.
3: That ain't my toe.
4: Broken dreams.
2: Broken dreams, broken toe.
4: Broken bones.
2: Frostbite soul.
4: Show that toe, man.
2: Let's see it.
3: Look, man. Come on, man. I'm going to tell you right now. No.
2: $400 cash, and I'll give you a Bitcoin.
3: No.
4: Come on, dude.
2: A frost Bitcoin.
3: Hey, wait a minute. You know what? Cheeks seems to have their own cryptocurrency.
2: Really?
3: Mm-hmm. Called Wafers.
2: The Wafer Lounge.
3: The Wafer Lounge.
4: That sounds bad.
2: Hey, we can dream.
3: We can dream.
2: I'm telling you, Cheeks is such a great name.
3: It is a good name for a shady Applebee's.
2: Just a shady dive with no license to run a kitchen.
4: Right.
2: Homemade liquor.
4: Onion rings.
2: Onion rings. Contains no onion.
3: Wait a minute, right. But we got to have a...
4: They got Kyler Murray there.
3: Listen, we got to have a...
2: Kyle Murray?
3: No. Listen, we got to have Big Mama in the back kitchen with the diabetic arms cooking. Hey, the fried chicken.
4: With one tooth in her entire head. If that...
2: Hey.
4: If that...
2: I read a report yesterday that three laboratories did a test on the Subway tuna sandwich.
3: Mm-hmm.
2: 0% tuna DNA.
3: What is in it?
2: Not even 0.1% of that fish is in that sandwich.
3: What fish is it?
2: Nobody knows. It's not on the list. It's either a frostbit toe. $450 couldn't even buy me. One frostbit
4: toe coin. Meat. J-Jo toe meat.
3: Just toe meat.
2: J-Jo thigh meat.
4: Yeah, yeah.
3: Remember that? Oh, my God.
2: That's the, remember we had that talk about
4: some rich, if we had the
2: apocalypse?
4: Rich, yeah, that's some rich.
2: Well, now it's like pandemic.
4: Eating, right.
2: Pretend this is our bunker right now.
4: Oh, man.
2: I'm hacking off that thigh.
4: Boy, we'd be eating good.
2: I am for roasting that
4: months.
2: Over that little candle you got above your chimney or your fireplace.
4: Just put a little toothpick, like a little.
2: Like a little beanie weenie.
3: Just for the record, I don't like you guys when I
2: order. Here's a toothpick right here.
3: Here we go. Here we go.
4: And like a little Vienna sausage.
2: 8 seconds later, it's done.
4: And you can just...
3: Ding, fries are done. Ding, fries are done. Ding, fries are
2: done. Save the ankle for me.
3: Would you like an apple pie with that?
4: I want the toe. Give me the toe.
2: No, that's like the wishbone. It's a privilege to snap that toe in half.
4: You better believe it is. Let's end this thing, man. It's time to...
3: Listen, y'all have a good day.
2: Be praying for J-Jo. He took a beating tonight.
4: Yeah, we was merciless.
3: Pray for me.
4: Till the next time.
2: Next time.

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2: From KCRW, I'm Kim Masters, and this is The Business. Jack Thorne, who won all the prizes for writing the Netflix series Adolescence, was diagnosed with autism at the age of 44. It happened when a listener who heard him on the radio reached out to ask if he'd ever considered that he might be on the spectrum.
3: Then I went downstairs and asked my wife, and she went, "Yeah." And then I went through the medical process, and I can't tell you how many people went, "I could have saved you some money." You know, it was pretty clear what you were. And wow. It was pretty clear to everyone except me.
2: Thorne visited our KCRW studios to discuss an extraordinary career that includes writing the new Netflix series, Lord of the Flies, and all four Beatles movies set for release in 2028, though, sorry, he couldn't talk about that. He also marvels at how Adolescence revealed Netflix's stunning global reach and why series star Stephen Graham has a co-writing credit, even though Graham doesn't actually write. But first we banter. Stick around. It's The Business from KCRW. I am joined by my partner in banter, Matt Bellany. Hello, Matt.
4: Hi there.
2: So, I suppose it's not surprising that the head of CBS News, Barry Weiss, fired Sharon Alfonsi, who had been a 10-year correspondent at 60 Minutes. Yet, I still find something shocking about it, which is compounded by the hiring of Nick Bilton, a Vanity Fair feature writer and, I guess, aspiring screenwriter with no TV experience, not unlike Barry herself, to run a show that has been the number one news show for 50 years. I mean, this is fixing what wasn't really broken. I mean, I'm not saying there couldn't have been maybe some update, improvement, something, but this is not the problem. And yet, Barry goes right at it. And I know this is what she likes to do. She likes to sort of put that middle finger out to people who she considers woke. But I have to say, strategically, from the David Ellison point of view, I think this has been very, very foolish.
4: Yeah. I mean, obviously, this is Barry Weiss doubling down on an outsider, lack of experience in television news, someone that will be trolling or poking the eyes of the liberals and the people that are already outraged at her and the changes that she's made. What Nick Bilton might bring here is a little bit of a youthful perspective, although it's odd to say that 49 years old is young. It is for 60 Minutes, and the audience of 60 Minutes is much older. And he does have experience in the tech world and the kind of new oligopoly that has governed this country, the billionaire class. And perhaps 60 Minutes would be a little savvier in their coverage of those people. It's been a weak spot for the program. But beyond that, you know, this is someone that does not have extensive overseas reporting experience, certainly not war zone experience. And 60 Minutes has made its name off of being willing to go there into the war zone.
2: And talk to heads of state. I'm just going to read this statement that Sharon Alfonsi put out. She said, "In coming days, network leadership may attempt to hide behind corporate euphemism like modernization and restructuring to explain away my departure. Don't be misled. This was not a routine corporate transition. It was a deliberate choice to penalize a journalist for refusing to sanitize factually accurate reporting, and it sends a chilling message to the entire newsroom." And I have a couple of thoughts about that. And first of all, David Ellison is trying to get approval for his deal. People are worried about CNN, and he is allowing someone to do a very noisy, high-profile assault on 60 Minutes. And I don't see that as being in his interest. Maybe I'm naive.
4: Well, there is a very vocal anti-media movement in this country. Obviously, the president is the leader of that movement, but it's not just the president. People do not trust the media. And a big target like 60 Minutes is something that you can win points with those people if you go after.
2: I think that's a small minority. I think 60 Minutes is the most trusted brand. I mean, that's why it's been number one for all these years.
4: I agree with you. But if you are Barry Weiss and your whole vibe is shake up the liberal established media, why wouldn't you go after 60 Minutes? If ratings are not the point, and we have said many times on this show that David Ellison doesn't really care about the ratings of the news division. He is much more focused on their streaming aspirations and turning around the movie studio. The news division is not his focus. He sees it more as a political tool. And this is a political move. This will be cheered by Donald Trump.
2: Yeah, but the MAGA base is shrinking before our eyes. Can't he see that this is a shifting environment? And the other thing I would want to say, and just to note in case people are unaware, you know, Sharon Alfonsi clashed with Barry Weiss over her piece on CECOT, which Barry Weiss held, which was the torture prison in El Salvador. So this woman is going to be out there, and she's not going to stop talking, and she's going to become a symbol to the majority in this country of speaking truth to power.
4: Well, you know what? She could join Jim Acosta and Don Lemon and previous television news people who have a big following on YouTube, and everybody gets rich.
2: I think that this will prove a vulnerability for the Ellisons. And I also think that, as I wrote in Puck, I have covered a lot of beats. I wouldn't take this job because I have no experience in TV news. And now they've got two people, to me, that is stunning hubris, that are willing to do this.
4: Well, we are in an age of shamelessness.
2: Yes, we are. So, thank you, Matt.
4: You know, thank you.
2: That's Matt Bellany. He and I are partners at Puck News. Jack Thorne's recent writing credits include Adolescence and the new series, Lord of the Flies. Believe it or not, both projects were shot simultaneously, one mostly in Malaysia and the other in West Yorkshire, England. Two very different environments, yet both series deal compassionately with young boys in crisis. Adolescence, released last year, has mopped up pretty much every award that exists. Lord of the Flies will undoubtedly be in the awards conversation this year. An adaptation of William Golding's 1954 novel, the series follows the aftermath when a plane full of schoolboys crashes on a remote island. The survivors must choose between civility and savagery. In this clip, the sensitive, smart kid, Piggy, as the boys call him, struggles to maintain order.
5: Listen! Listen! The time for talking is when you're out of a meeting. When the meeting's going on, no talking.
6: How boring.
5: Like class or prep.
7: It's time for me to gather my army now, Ralph.
5: The important things are food,
7: to catch
5: and
7: food.
5: Shelters,
7: sleep under the trees,
5: and toilets.
2: So I thought I read that Adolescence and Lord of the Flies were written and shot at the same time.
3: That is absolutely true, yes. I started writing Lord of the Flies, so we'd been given the go on Lord of the Flies, so I was writing my way through that, and then I got a call from Stephen Graham saying, I want to do this show about knife crime, and I was like, I want to do that show about knife crime with you, and when Stephen calls, I tend to say yes, and then they ended up getting developed at the same time, and Lord of the Flies was going to shoot before, and then we didn't get the location that we wanted, and so Lord of the Flies got a bit delayed, and then Adolescence was moving around all over the place. And then we found the date for that. And they somehow ended up being the same summer. I'm not a showrunner, so I'm not on set all the time. I was on set a lot for Adolescence because I needed to be, because the script was changing all the time. And the way it worked basically was I was in Pontefract for Adolescence, and then I flew to Malaysia, and then I flew back to Pontefract. And I was there whenever I was needed, and it all sort of worked out quite well.
2: That's crazy. And I think Lord of the Flies was like monsoon weather in Malaysia.
3: Yeah, no, it was. Yeah,
2: so
3: yeah,
2: fun
3: yeah,
2: for
3: yeah,
2: you.
3: Yeah. That was, particularly the first few weeks were a bit dicey because we thought, is it just going to continue like this all the time? And are we actually going to be able to film this show? But then the weather cleared a little and filming became a bit smoother.
2: The gods were with you.
3: Yes.
2: Eventually.
3: Yes.
2: Now, you have in your work been concerned with the plight of the disabled or problems that affect the disabled. And I don't know if you find this unpleasant to talk about, tell me, but I don't know, did it arise from a condition that you had in your early 20s that I have never heard of?
3: Yes, and I will say it. It's called cholinergic urticaria.
2: I said that 3 times in a row. Yeah, okay. It sounds absolutely bizarre and very disabling. Yeah,
3: it was. It was, and it was my third year of university, and basically I developed this condition, which is prickly heat, basically, but chronic prickly heat. So, you know, those sorts of dots that you get on your arm when you're really, really hot. I got that all over my body. They were sort of hive like
2: from any kind of heat, or sun heat.
3: So sunlight was a problem for me. Radiators were a problem for me. And then it got to the stage. It got so bad that my body movement was a problem for me because I was developing a heat rash anytime I moved. So I was flat on my back for about 6 months. Ooh. And pretty ill for about 12 to 15 years, I was really struggling with it. Thankfully, I was seeing development all through that time, and I was able to move, and I was able to find ways of dealing with the condition. But as part of that, there's a theatre company in the UK called Grey Eye Theatre Company, which is a wonderful theatre company, and they had an open day for disabled artists within the industry. And I thought about it and thought, I'm going to go. I was really struggling at the time. And I was like, I think this might be interesting. And I went along and I asked a woman, I said, a partially sighted woman called Alex Ballmer, an amazing writer. And I said to her, I'm not sure whether I belong here. And she asked me what was going on. And I talked about what was going on with me. And she said, of course you belong here. You're a disabled person. And that felt like a coming out moment to me. That felt like the moment of just kind of like somewhere where my pain made sense. And where my pain was acceptable and where my pain was something that could be discussed without people going, or going anything, just being like, you know, being very practical about it all. It was a very powerful moment for me. And ever since then, I've subsequently discovered I have autism.
2: Yeah, that was, I think, in 2022.
3: Yeah.
2: I mean, at what age in 2022-ish?
3: Early 40s, yeah.
2: And how does that diagnosis then happen?
3: I appeared on a radio show called Desert Island Discs, and someone wrote to my agent to say, I think Jack might be autistic. And
2: like that's an unsolicited opinion. Okay.
3: Yes. And they were writing from the perspective of their own autism. And they were sort of talking about how autism gets misdiagnosed as absence of empathy, and it doesn't have to be. And that, you know, they were talking about themselves as an autistic writer. And this was before there was sort of a big wave of people that were discovering it. It was slightly before that, but I asked my agent, who I'd been with since my mid-20s, I said, do you think there's any truth to it? You know, in that way that you can ask your friends that, and they went,
2: yes, a little too quickly.
3: Yeah, exactly. And then I went downstairs and asked my wife, and she went, yeah. And then I went through the medical process, and I can't tell you how many people went, I could have saved you some money. You know, it was pretty clear what you were. And it was pretty clear to everyone except me. But then it did make sense of a lot of my history. Not necessarily sense of my present too much. And I've tried not to let it make too much of a sense of my present. But my history sort of slotted into a jigsaw puzzle of understanding that just made me forgive some of how I was, you know, when I was in my teens, sure, and less able to cope with
2: things. A big revelation.
3: Yeah.
2: Jumping off of these conditions, but and especially this disability diagnosis or affirmation, really, I suppose, that led you to this film that you made for television called Help.
3: Yes.
2: And is that where you meet Stephen Graham and Mark Wolf and Mark Munden?
3: No, I'd already been working with those people for quite some time. That was my...
2: Because they were all three on that film,
3: They were. Yeah. I think it was the first thing I did with Mark Wolf. Stephen and I have been working together since my 20s. Adolescence was the sixth thing we've made together. And Mark and I have been working together since my early 30s. And Lord of the Flies is the fourth thing we've done. So I'm lucky. I get to work with the same people over and over again.
2: Yes. Mark Wolf is the cinematographer. Mark Munden is the director.
3: Yeah.
2: And Stephen Graham is the co-writer, the actor, or whatever in the moment.
3: You know, Adolescence. Yeah.
2: For Adolescence. Yes. Which, of course, you co-wrote that with him.
3: Yes.
2: I don't know if you'd shared a writing credit with him before.
3: No. And Stephen hasn't ever had a writing credit. And I don't think it's a particular passion of his. I'm not sure he'll ever do it again. And
2: do you not have fun trying lessons and trying
3: the entire experience?
2: Do the other thing. No,
3: I think it came from a suggestion from me, actually, that when he first called me about adolescence and said, I want you to write this, I said, how about we try writing it together? And I said, and I'll never expect you to hold the pen, because Stephen's dyslexic. Stephen doesn't particularly enjoy that sort of thing. And so I said, all I want from you is to talk to you. And so all the writing process in terms of Stephen and I was me phoning him up and talking him through where I was and asking him what his thoughts were and trying to shake stuff out of his brain. And for me, that was an incredibly valuable part of the process.
2: Because it was his idea?
3: Because,
2: I mean, that would be normal for somebody else to have an idea and you to write.
3: Exactly. I've done quite a lot of that, including for Stephen. No, it was more that I just wanted to do that with him on something. It didn't matter what it was. I've worked with him long enough that I know how his story brain works. And I wanted the opportunity to shake from that story tree. And I could have done it without giving him the credit, without it necessarily being about credits, but it felt like it was too exciting an experience to have together. And so, yeah, we went for it. And I was the dialogue guy, but talking about it together was really, really vital part of the process for me.
2: And you went for the idea right away. You got it.
3: Oh, yeah.
2: He calls up and says, the kid who murders his friend or schoolmate, really. And I don't even know what the elevator pitch
3: it was just that I want to do a show about knife crime.
2: That's it. Knife crime. And that

0: of that adolescence.
1: Yeah, yeah, wow. Exactly. And there was some bits. And
0: knife crime is, I think, often associated with, terrorist attacks more.
1: Well, in our country, we don't have guns.
0: Therefore.
1: And so therefore, yeah. Knife crime is the way in which...
0: That's what I think of, but yeah, maybe because yeah. of it's an American view, or I don't know.
1: Yeah, I don't know. And what Stephen had seen in the news was a couple of cases of teenage boys attacking teenage girls.
0: Wow.
1: And that was the thing that he was interested in, and that's what he wanted to talk about. And then some stuff was there at the beginning in terms of where we would look and what the sort of family would be like. One of Stephen's central tenets from the beginning was, we're not going to blame the parents. Mm. And that actually was a really, really important part of it. And then other things came out of the process. I mean, there was no internet, there was no Manosphere, there was none of that in the original things we were talking about. That came later through the process, and that was part of our discovery process.
0: This was a point I was going to bring up with you in context of Lord of the Flies, because I read a quote that you, as a kid reading the book,
1: yeah,
0: which I will note your mother had apparently stolen from somewhere.
1: Yes, my mother stole the book. Yes,
0: and you read it. And Jack, who is the central character in the book and the show, he was everything I hated about the boys around me. But then you said, as an adult, see him not only as loving as he is hateful, but he as the product of the parents. And as a mom, I was like, not fair, because kids do stuff that their parents are just like, what? I don't know if you have kids, but
1: I do. Yes.
0: So you know that sometimes you're just like, I did not teach them that.
1: No, I don't think Jack is solely a product of the parents. I don't think anyone is solely a product of their parents. We're all a product of many, many things.
0: Right.
1: What
0: okay.
1: I was saying with Jack was that when I originally read Jack, I read it from the perspective of the playground, because I was an 11-year-old kid, and I was an 11-year-old kid who wasn't particularly good at being 11 years old, who wasn't particularly good at navigating the social world and the academic world and every other
0: nightmare,
1: type of world.
0: Yeah.
1: And then when I read him as an adult, I realized that Golding actually had some moments when he was writing Jack that were remarkably tender, that were about understanding the boy. And one of the things I wanted to do with the adaptation was to bring that understanding to the forefront. So in our adaptation, when he talks about his parents, you know, there are certain projections that have happened, but actually Simon is from a very similar background to Jack and doesn't make anything like the same sort of decisions that Jack makes. So no, I'm not posting a direct link between parent and child. I'm posting a link about the world around them and how they echo the world around them.
0: I'm
1: being
0: glad
1: part
0: we got
1: of
0: that
1: yeah.
0: settled.
1: Yeah, yeah.
0: So adolescents, we're not blaming the parents.
1: No.
0: Coming up after the break, why Jack Thorne thinks Netflix isn't ideal for every show, but was the perfect fit for adolescents. 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
2: 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And we do that by talking to the people living with the consequences.
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0: This is The Business, and I'm Kim Masters. Writer Jack Thorne is here to talk about his new limited series, Lord of the Flies. While it will undoubtedly be in the awards conversation this year, Thorne has given himself a tough act to follow. His previous series, Adolescence, racked up 9 Emmys, 6 BAFTAs, 4 Golden Globes, and a Peabody. Are you tired yet of the prizes and getting to suit up and get another prize?
1: No, not yet. No.
0: I could go on some more.
1: I crave approbation. Yeah.
0: Like every writer that I think I've ever, maybe a bad writer doesn't crave affirmation, but I don't know any good ones. I mean, I read where you had credited Netflix, and I have to say the Netflix London people seem to do an absolutely stellar job.
1: They're amazing.
0: Yes, they are, it seems. And you had said if you were on Channel 4, you would have done well in the UK, but you weren't so sure that adolescents would land the same way. You know, would other countries, this is you talking, would other countries have wanted to buy this show? Because my experience of selling British shows abroad is that the shows that don't really sell are the ones with regional accents where it's about something that's particularly British. And now Yeah, I mean, I think that's a interesting insight into what Netflix,
1: yeah,
0: the power, right? It's not like a film where you're like, but I wanted it in the theaters. You know, it's yeah, it's going to be on television regardless.
1: Oh, it's so amazing. It's amazing Netflix in that respect, that, you know, you can travel around the world and that thing that they've got, local for global, which in my mind translates as specific in order so that the general can understand it. You know, it is, I think, really, really beautiful. And the point I was making about that, you know, that the British shows that do well are Posh Men on Horses. You know, like, you know, if there's...
0: Oh, no,
1: if there's,
0: but there was another version, which I actually wanted to thank you.
1: All right, okay, where I said it better.
0: No, you said, if you want to get a show made, you should have a body in it, and there should be someone that's a bit sad who's trying to investigate the body. And I felt like, thank you, because I'm honestly a little tired, as much as I like my procedurals.
1: Yeah,
0: oh,
1: yeah,
0: the screwed up, brooding detective. And he's going to be quirky, but brilliant.
1: Yeah, so I
0: wanted to thank you for that. But go back to what you were, the British shows that sell, you were talking about.
1: And the show that I tried very hard to sell around the world was a show called Help.
0: This was just to be clear about the experience that disabled people had during the pandemic and the complete failure of the Boris Johnson government to govern.
1: And the inability of us all to recognize what the disabled experience was through the pandemic, and the way that care homes, not just in my country, but around the world, were left isolated to deal with very vulnerable people in very difficult situations. And I knew that was happening elsewhere. I knew that wasn't just a British story. And we had Jodie Comer in it. We had Stephen Graham in it. You know, that's a very starry cast. It was beautifully directed by Mark. And every time we tried to sell it anywhere, I mean, it sold in a few places, but there was no way of getting our claws into it. And we were explicitly told the Liverpool accents are a difficulty.
0: It's too British. Captions.
1: Exactly. It's too British and it's two scales.
0: I think that's very short-sighted, but what do I know?
1: But Adolescence was both those things, you know, too British and two scales, you know, and yet people in Saudi Arabia watched it, you know, like, you know, and yet people in India watched it. And that thing that Netflix can do of just kind of going, maybe you're like this, and people giving it a go and people going with it, is just a very, very powerful thing, I think.
0: Yes, although it's often, you won't like this, you won't like this, you won't like this, you won't. Oh, wait, finally I found something I like. And it's wonderful. It's just, it's a lot of spaghetti that they throw at the wall.
1: Yeah,
0: but very expensive.
1: But I can only talk about my experience making shows for Netflix, and my
0: experience has
1: been absolutely amazing.
0: I think who wouldn't be? I mean, people are happy to have things on Netflix. But this one, Lord of the Flies, they've only got the US, I think?
1: Yes.
0: So do you feel an impact from that already? Or is Lord of the Flies enough of a global thing?
1: Well, it's been weird. We've sold in lots of different places in lots of different ways. Amazing that Netflix came in for the US rights. And it's been, I mean, nuts in terms of the fact that we managed to get into the global top 10, even though we're only available in the US.
0: You debuted at number 8 in the global top 10.
1: Yeah.
0: And number 3 here.
1: Yeah. No, we're very chuffed with that.
0: Yes, that is an impact. Yeah. Before I get to what I think is my last question.
1: Okay.
0: I'll take a short stop on Harry Potter and the Cursed Child, which I saw in New York with my daughter. How was that? What was that like trying to create a Harry Potter thing? Was it confining or liberating or fun or not that fun?
1: It was really fun.
0: There's a lot of stagecraft with that.
1: There was a huge amount of stagecraft, and it was working again with someone. I do tend to work with the same people over and over again, and in that case it was working with someone called John Tiffany as director, who I knew very, very well and trusted, crucially trusted. And he was incredibly confident about our ability to do something special. And I don't think I would have been as confident. And it honestly didn't occur to me how high the stakes were until we were close to opening. Up to that point, I was just kind of going, this is fun. We get to play with magic and we get to play with a big budget and we get to do all these sorts of things. And then suddenly it came around and I was terrified. But yeah, no, it was a wonderful experience. And I can tell you the first conversation I had with J.K. Rowling about it was amazing. It was John, me and Joe in a room. And I said to her, I'd really like it to be about someone that doesn't really enjoy going to Hogwarts. And she went, oh yeah, no, that's good. That's really good. And that's me, you know, plugging that same sort of hole of those kids that don't quite speak to the same rhythms as other kids do, which are the things that fascinate me endlessly and certainly fascinate me in Lord of the Flies as much as it fascinated me in adolescence.
0: Yeah. Kids, what are you going to do? So I did see that you had said that you tried to get the rights to do Lord of the Flies 15 years ago, but yep. You said you didn't think it would have the same resonance then as now, because we are living in an age of hate. Those are your words, where it's easier to hate than love, easier to decide on difference than to see similarity. We're dividing ourselves and extremism is on the rise. That hasn't really, I don't know when you said that. I think probably pretty recently.
1: Yeah.
0: And I'm not sure it's improved in the intervening weeks or days.
1: No. And I don't think it's solely a problem with the right. I don't think it's solely about a right wing becoming more extreme. I think the left is becoming increasingly in its own little box too. And that thing of the, it's safer to say, I don't like that side than it is to say, this is what I believe. And we are not in as an extreme situation as when Golding wrote the book. Of course, we're not, you know, that was a horrific time. But now we are seeing body counts rising around the world from conflicts that seem to be entered into without a lot of thought, and people sort of shouting at each other for it and not necessarily considering the pain and destruction that they're causing with these wars. And that's only going to get worse, it feels like, at the moment anyway.
0: It's rather disheartening. The world does seem to be in a bad place, and maybe it's cyclical, but I've seen that theory
1: go
0: through this and swings the other way, but I'm ready for the swing the other way to happen.
1: Well, it's how bad the cycle gets, right? You know, if it is cyclical, it's what does the bottom of the graph look like, right?
0: Yeah, and we've seen some very dark bottoms.
1: Yeah, exactly. And I think what Golding was writing about, and this is what I love about how Golding wrote the book, is that we do create children. We do create the sociological environment in which they discover who they are. And when they're on this island, the boys are playing out being grown-ups. It's not boys in a state of nature. It's boys going, this is what my dad would do in this situation, or this is what my dad would expect in this situation. This is how I should be in this situation. We can only break that by challenging our behavior. We can only guarantee the next generation of children are going to be okay by really challenging ourselves. And that challenge doesn't seem to be happening at the moment. So you've got to be really scared for that generation of kids that are growing up in this environment, with the technological difficulties that they're in, with the environmental concerns that they've got. It's very, very hard to be a kid right now. I grew up in the 90s. I grew up in a time of great, great optimism about what the world could be. My son is growing up at a time when that optimism seems to have disappeared, and it does really scare me.
0: Jack Thorne adapted Lord of the Flies, now on Netflix, and co-wrote the multi-award winning Adolescence. Thank you for coming to our studio.
1: Thank you for having me. I really, really had a lovely time. Thank you.

0: 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We'll see you next week on The Business.
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3: We go into the field with students from K-State to get hands-on training and help pets who need it most, coming up on Pet Resource Radio.

0: From the Pet Resource Center of Kansas City, I'm Madison Brown.
1: And I'm Dave Shapiro, and welcome to the busiest place on earth, or at least the busiest place on the corner of 59th and Troost, although the gas station across the street is pretty busy too. Anyway, we're the Pet Resource Center of Kansas City. We're a nonprofit whose goal is to keep pets and people together through supportive services. Madison, how are you?
0: I'm doing pretty good. I'm dealing with some serious allergies today, but, you know, I'm going.
1: Okay. All right. Yeah. There was a delayed entrance from you today. And it seems like that's just going around.
0: Oh yeah. I had to call the doc up today to get some meds. I'm feeling much better now. Hopefully I'm coming sounding okay on mic.
1: I sound good to me. So I think we're doing all right on that front. Well, we got a lot of show today, so why don't we just get to some pet news?

0: First up, a wise man once wrote, "Yo, listen up, here's a story about a little guy that lives in a blue world, and all day and all night, and everything he sees is just blue. I'm blue, dabba-dee, dabba-die." Based on TikToker I.M.Muddy's decision to only buy blue toys for her Doberman Banks, you might think she was simply an Eiffel 65 fan, but that's not the case. At least we don't think so. Her new blue devotion comes from her use of a filter called dog vision, which gives users a glimpse of the world through a dog's eyes. See, the way we perceive the world is determined by photoreceptors in our eyes called rods and cones. Humans have more cones than rods, which are more sensitive to different wavelengths of light and allow us to see a larger spectrum of color than dogs, who have rod-dominated eyes. Dogs have what's called dichromatic color vision, perceiving the world in shades of blue and yellow. In humans, the closest equivalent is what a human with red-green color blindness is able to see. So, the TikToker's decision to buy only blue toys is because, quote, "everyone deserves some color in their life, and a vibrant blue toy will be very easily spotted by a dog."
1: You know, Dave, that's probably why a dog's favorite toy is a tennis ball. I mean, who wouldn't like a big yellow thing flying through the sky? Obviously, they're going to chase after that.
0: Yeah, of course, for sure. You know, and it's interesting because there is a lot of discussion that came, in response to this, "I'm only buying blue toys." And, you know, there are some dogs that just go after whatever, and it doesn't even matter what color it is.
1: Having a female dog, I do usually try to buy the pink toys. I'm not going to lie, I'm a sucker for pink. But now knowing that they can see blue way better, I'm definitely going to reach for the blue toys now.
0: Yeah. Yeah. Hey, you know, we're breaking down the gender binary here. Well, what's up next?
1: I actually have a very interesting story for you, Dave. Bobby, the world's oldest living dog, celebrated his 31st birthday this May. Bobby was born on May 11th, 1992, making him a Taurus, in a rural Portuguese village of Conqueros. His owner, Leonel, says his exceptional health and long life are from living in a calm, peaceful environment and his diet of only human food. Leonel goes on to say that Bobby has never been on a tie-out or a leash and has always been able to free roam as he pleases. Though in his old age, Bobby usually prefers to stay on the family farm. Bobby's owners even had a birthday party to celebrate with more than 100 people in attendance from all over the world. Bobby was, of course, given a special treat of local fish and meats, and a dance troupe was even scheduled to perform. It sounds like Bobby has life all figured out, and that we could all learn a little from Bobby. Live stress-free, enjoy good food, and surround yourself with the people who love you. Happy birthday, Bobby.
0: Happy birthday, Bobby. And then, of course, there's the, you know, the legalese that comes after. Don't just feed your dog only human food. Treats are okay every once in a while. Don't sue us.
1: Yes, please don't start feeding your dog chicken legs and stuff like that.
0: Yeah, exactly. No, I mean, and that's the thing, is that it's very interesting the way that, you know, we approach animal welfare here versus out in more rural areas. Like, if this is a farm and this is a European country, and so there are just different ideas about what you do with dogs and how you treat dogs and what you feed them, and that's all well and good. I mean, look at this guy. He's doing great.
1: Absolutely. Like, I want to have Bobby's life, living on the farm all day, soaking up all the love.
0: Yeah, exactly. Yeah. I doubt I could get that many people to show up to my birthday party. So.
1: For real. 100 people from all over the world. Like, yeah. Come on.
0: Yeah, exactly. Okay. Well, you know, this week we're going to talk about our partnership with K-State. We

0: K-State University. If his voice sounds familiar to you, a person who definitely listens intently to every episode, it's because we just had him on a few months ago to talk about our partnership with the Shelter Medicine Program at K-State.
1: It wasn't until we started developing a new course underneath the Shelter Medicine umbrella that's called Community Outreach, and that's my main responsibility, that we were really able to justify and figure out a way logistically to get students to partner with the organization. Look at us now. We're starting to plan year two of what year two would even look like with you.
0: But what does it look like? It's one thing to talk about it and another to see it in action, to see how it benefits the students, our clients, our organization, and our community. So I went out with them one Friday to get a taste of it.
2: We will be moving.
3: Well, there's that. Is there a more secure place for me to put this?
2: Yes, you can put it in a kennel.
3: Okay, great.
0: We're on what I'm calling the beast. I don't know if that's actually what it's called, but I don't know what else you'd call it. It's K-State's huge white and purple RV outfitted with everything you'd want in a mobile vet clinic. A surgery suite, exam spaces, kennels, and lots of supplies. Dr. Ron is with us, of course, as is Ramona, our stalwart community field coordinator who helps make sure everything's in order so that we can be as efficient as possible in the field and get to the people who need this help the most. On the way to the first stop, I sit in the seats in back with the three students who will be assessing patients in the field today.
3: What's your name?
4: I'm Nathan Hansen.
3: Okay. What's your name?
5: Elizabeth Scarborough.
3: And what's your name?
6: I'm Madeline Hall.
3: Okay, great.
0: Nathan has just finished his fourth year. He's already walked, so technically he's a doctor. Madeline is just finishing her third year, whereas Elizabeth is just finishing her first year. The division of labor is that Nathan and Madeline will be doing most of the actual exam work and problem solving, and Elizabeth will be acting as field tech. They tell me as best they can over the din of the vehicle about their other experiences in the field, specifically a recent stint with the Street Dog Coalition, an organization with outposts all over the U.S. that focuses on the pets of people experiencing houselessness. As ever with organizations doing this kind of outreach, the conversation centers on what resources they provided, not just for the pets, but for the people as well.
4: They had loose clothing. They had, I can't remember the brands of it, but they had this like wireless service provider thing. Mm-hmm. And then, of course, there was us as well.
3: Right.
4: Yeah. They had all sorts of resources.
5: It was pretty cool to see. Mental health services.
0: Our first stop is, to my mind, the best example we have all day of what the program is supposed to do. When we arrive on site, Dr. Orchard gives the students a rundown of what we're going to see.
7: So it sounds like we've got a mom and a dad dog and a litter of puppies. Mom, there's a reported history of shaking her head, so we're thinking some ear type of issues. So we'll take a look at that, maybe do a cleaning and possibly administer some ear medication.
3: How old are the puppies? Are we vaccinating them?
7: 11 weeks old. And so I guess once we start working with the client, they may have already received some vaccination. So
0: Omar and his family were referred to us through another organization because there was a language barrier. Except, as we discover when we get there, despite his English being a little rough, his comprehension is good, and we're mostly able to communicate just fine. There's a little bit of figuring out the right English words so that he knows what we mean and we understand what he means, but that's just part of doing the work we do. Where there's a will, there's a way. And anyway, we have Spanish speakers back at the clinic who will follow up with phone calls to make sure everybody understands everything, because there will be a lot to understand. Their house is a little off Independence Avenue in the Northeast, a nice little block with some cute houses and families just doing their best to get by. Across the street is a house with two dogs in the front yard. One of them, an Anatolian Shepherd, barks almost continuously. Ramona steps off the vehicle to chat with Omar.
2: Has mom had vaccines?
8: I don't think so.
2: Okay.
8: I don't want that I have vaccine. Also,
2: she's got ear stuff. Okay, want to grab mama first, and then puppies have not had vaccines?
8: No.
2: Okay, Ray's out there to kind of help you.
8: He's not by vaccine too.
2: Okay, is he friendly?
8: I will bring him.
0: First up is the mama dog, Era. A name that, according to my research, is actually a female name of Hebrew origin, meaning guardian. And like a good guardian, she's wary of us at first. But once we get her on the vehicle, she calms down some and we're able to get a look at her, which is good because she's got those ear problems.

0: Meanwhile, we chat with Omar about what he wants overall for the pets in his care.
1: Bharat, if you please neutral castrate, I don't know what is the right word.
2: Spay would be for females. Yep.
1: It's good for me, you know.
2: Okay.
1: I don't want a more generation and just a problem.
2: Sure.
0: Like a lot of folks, Omar and his family didn't really choose to have pets. Rather, the pets chose them. Mom and dad showing up one day with a litter already on the way. He's keeping the puppies for now until he can get them vaccinated and fixed. He says he's seen too many dogs roaming the streets because people aren't getting their pets fixed, which is likely how he ended up in this situation in the first place. Nathan tries to ascertain when their vet will be down this way to do the surgery, but Ramona lets him know that it's not necessary. In other words, we got this.
2: When is, hey, Dr. Ron, you know when, Dressler's coming down here to do space neuters?
3: Well, they'll be able to do it directly through the pet resource.
2: Oh, yeah? Okay, great.
4: Yeah. I'll have Blanca, who he talked to, call him back and set up the spay.
2: Okay.
4: For all of them, spay or whatever.
0: This is the really nice part. We have Spanish-speaking call center staff that can help make the appointments, and we have grant funding to help with this part of things, so if there's something we need, we can set it up with the health of the pets foremost in our minds without worrying about the financial limitations of the client. With the housekeeping out of the way, it's time to look at Era's ears and see what's going on. The students take a look and start working it out.
2: But here's the other problem. Those hematomas and the swelling and everything is definitely keeping the ear canal closed.
4: True.
2: So how are you going to get a medication into the ear canal without causing too much pain?
0: Madeline suggests that because the ear canal is swollen and painful, it might be better to wait and work on it when she's under for her spay, which is a great suggestion. But that's still in the works, and we don't know when it'll be. So they take their findings to Dr. Orchard to discuss the proper way to move forward.
2: Current ear infection on the inside. If you try to peel open the ear canal, you can see it, you know, not looking so nice.
5: Okay.
2: Problem, though, is that the ear canals are so swollen.
3: Whether it's topical medication.
2: I think it'd be really difficult to get something inside the ear canal, at least with how much pain there seems to be.
3: So what are our options for that?
2: Well, be more specific with me. Options for the swelling, for the swelling, I was thinking, so this one, I think, is still probably a little bit fluid-filled. You could drain it. This other one, I think, might be fibrosed. So okay. I don't know. It just feels firmer to me.
3: Sure.
2: So I don't know if that's going to be an option for that one. I do think there's probably still some inflammation stuff going on around it, so I would suggest a steroid, get the inflammation down, and it could also help be therapeutic for the pain.
3: Yeah, I'm with you. That's kind of like my normal ear treatment algorithm, right?
2: Yeah.
3: If I can get topicals in there, beautiful. If not, a systemic steroid.
2: But if the systemic steroid then brings down the pain and the inflammation enough, then maybe you could start doing a topical.
3: That's exactly my thought.
0: One of the most important parts of this whole process is getting the students to trust their instincts and to find practical applications of the knowledge they've accrued in their time at school. Dr. Orchard never gives them the answer, but pushes them to find the next logical line of thought to help them really find their ability to go into diagnosis mode. In any case, Ramona hears back from the clinic that we can get Era in for surgery next week, so they focus on pain relief until she comes to see us in-house. Dad's up next, a medium-sized brown dog named Thor with a tail like Happy Thunder. And then the puppies, 11-week-year-old sweeties named Toy and Waldo. Dr. Orchard goes over what he considers the basics of an initial puppy consult in this kind of field scenario.
3: Sex, hernias, and then the last thing I want to do is do a cardiac auscultation. Yeah. What am I listening for?
2: PDA.
3: Yeah, a PDA specifically.
4: Okay.
3: So at this age, I'm not so concerned about grading like more subtle murmurs. The ones I want to find are the big, bad, obvious ones. Which
2: general stuff.
3: Yeah, we can all find a PDA, which is like a grade 2 or 3 can sometimes not be as clear. And I'm not as worried about it for puppies. But what would be my main differential for like a grade 3 like heart murmur?
0: But while looking over the puppies, we get some bad news. Thor's heartworm test has come back positive. It's not a great scenario. This is a family who took in a couple of dogs out of kindness and now have one dog with a chronic ear infection and another with heartworm. And, of course, the puppies. But this is what we're here for. And Ramona goes over the information as best she can until someone can contact him to have a full conversation in Spanish so that all the details are well understood. Because heartworm is nothing to mess around with. or will need treatments and kennel rest, and that's not even touching on whatever lasting damage the worms may have done to his lungs and heart.
4: It's a good thing we have the girl on prevention, because a mosquito can bite him, go to her, and she could have gotten them. Same with puppies. So I'm going to have Blanca call you, go over all of this so you understand, and then she'll get with our doctor, veterinarian, who is our heartworm expert. Her name is Dr. Mackey, and we are going to get a plan together to get him on probably what we call a slow kill method. But we would come back out, I would come out with a vet tech and give him an injection. But once we do that, we need to keep him inside to keep him quiet, because he is so active.
0: And thus ends our first appointment of the day, with the delivering of bad news and a promise to follow up and follow through. This is kind of the name of the game anyway. None of this is a one and done kind of deal, because what would be the point? While obviously Thor and Era will be getting extra follow up because they have their own roads ahead of them, when I talked to our outreach and resource supervisor, Ray Lindsay, she told me what the follow up procedure is for all the clients we see on these days.
5: So we go out with K-State for outreach twice a month, and then we go back out without K-State once after, within that month, to check into everything is going well with that pet. We go out as an outreach team up by ourselves. And then if that pet is in need of follow-up long-term or chronic condition that may not be fixed within 1 month's worth of medication, we put that same pet on for the following month to go right back out with K-State. So K-State is following up once a month for those that need it, and we're following up twice.
0: Back on the RV, the day goes on. Lots of other clients. Our good friend Jaws, who Elizabeth takes a great shine to, and how could you not? He's a big, lovable goofball. An older dog who nervous farts us into near oblivion. More ear problems. Lots of vaccinations. Somewhere in the middle, we take a break for lunch, and Ramona and I field questions about who we are as an organization, what we do. Because this partnership is about giving them experience, yes, but also about exposing them to different kinds of medicine, different approaches to care, and different ways of understanding not the idealized medicine of classroom theory, but the reality of what it takes to keep pets in loving homes when the client's situation isn't ideal, and the great hurdles pet owners face on a daily basis as they try to navigate the intricate puzzles of their lives. This day is part of the shelter medicine program, but not all of them are planning on shelter work. Whatever they learn here, they take it with them to their part of the animal welfare world.
6: So we're looking at the interactions between the clients and the students, and really how do we get at a point that is good for both parties. It's really trying to figure out how we elevate veterinary care, because so long it's been, we have an expert in the room as a veterinary doctor, and I will tell you what you should do. And now we're really trying to flip that script into being more that the client is here, and this is really a team effort, and we want to help the client accomplish their goals for their relationship with their animal. So it's really a different task for us in how we communicate with the client.
0: This is just one part of our partnership with K-State, and the story would have been an hour long if I'd included all the insights and situations we encountered, but we put a photo essay up on our website so you can get a fuller picture. Just go to prckc.org/blog or click in the show notes. This month is Adopt a Cat Month. Kitten season has run rampant, as it does every year, meaning an influx of moms and babies into shelters. This means that this is not only the most helpful time to add another feline to your furry family, but you're also likely to see a lot of specials to clear out space in shelters to make room. But adoption isn't the only option. It is an option because it's in the word adoption, but it's not the only option. Anyway, fostering helps relieve a little bit of the pressure on an already overcrowded shelter, and giving some of the cats who don't do well in a shelter setting a place to stretch out and relax makes them more able to show their best selves and have a better chance of finding a forever home. The great thing about shelter cats is that they will be already fixed and vaccinated when you get them. That cuts down on the upfront cost to you, consumer. Not only that, but shelter cats are often street cats, which means they will tend to be less genetically predisposed to disease simply because of natural selection. Like tabbies, black cats, tuxedo cats, guess what? You can find them all at your local shelter. Whatever you're looking for, you're likely to find it. And shelter cats have already developed personalities and quirks that show what kind of home they're suited for, so there's less chance of a mismatch. But the best reason to adopt a cat? They're great. Am I biased? Absolutely. Should you still adopt a cat? Absolutely.

0: 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Big thanks to Dr. Orchard and the students from the K-State VetMed program for letting us tag along and see what this was all about.
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1: 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And as Ursula K. Le Guin wrote, dogs don't know what they look like. 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

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People can use 988 if they are having thoughts of suicide, mental health or substance abuse crises, or any other kind of emotional distress. 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
1: Patience. Few people's goals and dreams come to fruition overnight. That is why you have to work steadfastly until you achieve what you are reaching for in life. You have to be patient, but make sure you really know what patience is all about. Many people believe patience consists of letting time go by and waiting for your dreams to come to you, but that's not so. Patience is not about waiting, it's the ability to keep a good attitude while working hard on your dreams. Patience is not about being at a standstill. It is a positive attitude in motion. What exactly is a positive attitude in motion? It's accepting delay or discomfort without complaint, all while still progressing forward. Patience is not just about having a good mindset, but also using that mindset to help push you toward your destination. When you have an attitude of patience, it changes your whole way of thinking. This is why patience is truly a virtue, but in the end, it is also a decision. This has been an excerpt from the Protect Your Dreams and Rise Above Your Obstacles book, written by Kansas City's own Ricky Randall. 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

dwindle as time passes and life fastens. It's fear-ridden shackles latch on, the mind's tragic. Illuminated is what I'm lacking, my gift's basket. Darkness forged by the doubts crafted by minds cracking.